0: from Motley Crue and Nothing Else Matters from Metallica on the House of Hair. 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I'm Dee Snider, and those three tunes were part of my third degree. So what do they all share? Think on it as you read those liner notes. The HOH returns with the answer and some kicks in a minute. Stay around!
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11: You're rocking. It's Dee Snider in the house.
0: Get in here, you metal knuckleheads. The House of Hair is back in business, and business is good. I'm Dee Snider. Just before the break, I gave you the third degree when I played Fire Woman from the cult Sonic Temple album, Don't Go Away Man from Motley Crue's Dr. Feelgood, and Nothing Else Matters from Metallica's Black Record. But enough about me. Did you dig deep enough to figure out the answer to why they all go together? Survey says legendary producer Bob Rock produced all three tracks. That was a hard one. That's what she said. And on that note, we're moving on to kicks. They're singing Don't Close Your Eyes, but keep your ears wide open too, because this is the House of Hair. Lighters up!

0: top, slide it in, I ain't never gonna stop. Don't mind if I do. Words to live by from David Coverdale and Whitesnake on the House of Hair. I'm D-Sider, and hey, what's this? A request for some Kiss? Why the hell not? You loyal demons know I loves me some Kiss. This one's from Nick Cadwell in Lansing, Michigan, listening to Q106, and all he had to say was, hey D, this is an awesome song. Nick, you have an economy with words. I eagerly await your next syllable. But that's all you needed to say to get me to play some Kiss from the Alive 2 record. You are any HOH bangers? Start shouting!
1: If you people want a little bit of rock and roll, I said if you people want

Yeah, this is Jesse James Dupree from Jacqueline. You are dialed right smack dab on top of the House of Hair. Crank it up.

0: 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That was Jackal tearing your speakers a new one with the inspirational words of Down on Me on the House of Hair. Thank you, ma'am. Can I have another?
1: Swallow you whole. Shaking, tenderizing. Down you go.
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7: 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The Bear's House of Hair. 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
11: Tearing back into it with mullets in full flight, this is the House of Hair. You're welcome. This is Dee Snider. I'm digging deep down into the greasy roots of metal to pay tribute to an OBG that's an oldie but goodie. Today we salute one of the rock and roll brothers who happened to be albino. I'm talking about the younger brother of the late Johnny Winter, the multi-talented Edgar Winter. Edgar plays keyboards, guitar, sax, percussion, and he's an amazing vocalist as well. His main instrument is the keyboard, and he's credited as the inventor of the keyboard strap. You know, standing up with the keyboard hanging around your neck. He came up with the idea so he could move around on stage during his high-energy performances. Winter's music encompasses many different genres, including rock, jazz, blues, and pop. His first album came out in 1970, and the critics raved about his ability to cross over lines and do the unexpected. But it was in 1972 when he brought in Ronnie Montrose on guitar, Dan Hartman on vocals, and Rick Derringer to produce the most successful and most rockin' album ever from the Edgar Winter Group, They Only Come Out at Night. It's a gold record that was on the Billboard charts for 80 weeks and contained their two biggest hits, Free Ride and the number one song in May of 1973, Frankenstein. Love it! All in all, Edgar Winter has put out 22 albums, including a few with his late brother Johnny, who passed away in 2014. But right now, let's rock out to one of the only instrumentals to make it to number one on the charts. This is the Edgar Winter Group in the greasy roots of metal on the House of Hair with one of the greatest guitar keyboard riffs of all time. This is Frankenstein. Fire it up!

0: that delivered a truly killer clone of the Beatles come together on the House of Hair. Why can't all cover tunes be that damn good? This is Dee Snider, and I'll be launching a hairy pair when the HOH returns to rock your spandex off. Are you with me?
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0: I knew you were good people. I'm coming back spandex already off and Viagra hard with a double Red Bull chaser right after this. Yeah, try getting that image out of your mind.
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0: Boom, baby! It's time to party till the mascara runs all down your cheeks and thighs. The House of Hair is back, Jack. I'm Dee Snider, and this last hour of the HOH is packed with all the metal your mama warned you about. Black Sabbath, Iron Maiden, Warrant, don't say I never gave you nothing. And I'm starting off with a request from Mitch Piles. He does? In Springfield, Missouri, who listens to the HOH online. Dee, I tune in every week because during your show, I get to relive my teen years and hear all the songs that bring back all those memories. I am a member of HOH Nation for life. HOH Nation? I like that. And I'm going to steal that name from you and say it was my idea, Mitch. But in exchange, I'm doubling up to drive your non-metalhead neighbors, roommates, or better halves completely batty. One is good, but twice is oh so nice. So here's a hair pair from Lynch Mob giving you a wicked sensation on the House of Hair. Fire it up!

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0: 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What's next? Well, I can't tell you, but I will give you a hint. 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
0: Bring it on, metalheads! This is the House of Hair. I'm D. Snyder, and you and everyone you know knows this next one from the great AC/DC. It's the title track from their fourth album, released in 1977, and was written by the Young Brothers and Bon Scott. It was released as a single, and the B-side was Problem Child. Man, if you actually got the 45 of this one, it's gotta be worth something. Okay, no more yakking. It's time to get crack-a-lackin' with some AC/DC on the HOH. Let them be rock!

Oh, hell yeah! Long live old school heavy friggin' metal! You just heard Black Sabbath's Never Say Die on the House of Hair. That was on the last album with Ozzy at the mic until their reformation and release of their 2013 album, 13. I'm Dee Snider, and this next one comes from Brayton in Canton, Ohio. He says, "Dee, this song brings back the best memories of me and my dad from back in the day. The old man really knew how to have fun. You know, only the lucky ones end up being friends with their dad, and it sounds like Brayton is in this elite group. So what's it like?" Here's some good time rock and roll on the HOH. It's Poison's Nothing But a Good Time. Play it, CC!

0: rock you into next week with Flight of Icarus. The house delivers the metal loud and proud. Peace out of here. And I got another request coming your way in a minute, but don't forget to submit yours at housefaironline.com for an upcoming show. If it don't suck, I'll give it its due. All right, I'll see you after this when HOH returns with a request for something unchained, though I prefer mine tied down. Don't go nowheres.
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0: This is the Who's Your Daddy radio shows, the HOH. I'm your long tall daddy, Dee Snider, and houseofhaironline.com is how you lob a request my way. Incoming! Like this one from James Kinder in Waco, Texas, who listens online. Dee, my dad took me to my very first concert in 1981 to see Van Halen. I had just turned 12 years old. My older cousins were going, but my mom wouldn't let me go with them because she considered them to be dirtbags. My dad knew how badly I wanted to go, so he stepped up and said he'd take me. It's a great memory that'll keep with me the rest of my life. My dad died in 1999 at the way too young age of 59. He was buried with a Polaroid picture of him and me the day after the show wearing our Van Halen concert t-shirts. I miss him. He was a cool guy and a great dad. Damn, that story really touched me, James. I never get tired of hearing stories of the cool dad who shares his love of music with his kids, especially when it's old school metal. This one goes out to the great memory of Mr. Kinder. May you rock in peace. Here's Van Halen on the House of Hair.

0: and tearing their way through the House of Hair, the radio show that is scientifically proven to be 99% more effective when listened to at maximum volume. I'm the Cider, and the HOH has one more in the chamber. I'm going down heavy, and you're all going down with me.
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0: Don't move.
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0: This is Dee Snider, and while you know me as a rock star, radio personality, and maybe even an actor, I'm also a published author. What? You heard me, and at this moment, I have four very different books available. There's my memoirs, Shut Up and Give Me the Mic, the graphic novel on my journey to Washington, D.C. to fight censorship in the 80s called He's Not Gonna Take It, my novel Frats on Suburban Gang Violence in the 70s, and, are you ready? A children's book called We're Not Gonna Take It, about bratty little kids who won't do what they're told, like eat their veggies and stuff. I bratty kid you not. So is it a time you discovered Dee Snider, the author? Come on! 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
0: All right, already, you crazy metal-loving horde. As promised, it's Dee Snider back for one more. I'm counting down the last few minutes of this edition of the House of Hair, but I'll be back on this same fine station in just 7 short days. Now, the House of Hair is engineered by Metal Mick McCabe, produced by Dwight Coolman, and the executive producer is Mama Metal and founder of the show, Pam Edwards. As always, it's been my honor and pleasure to kick your ass. Now say it with me and say it loud. If it ain't metal, it's crap! Warrant is taking us out! See you next week!

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3: I don't need to hear anything from anybody. There's too much riding on my mind being locked in. Play offense, not defense. If you play hard and you play the game right, nobody really gets on you. They're going to boo you here and there, but if you show them that you care and that you're playing hard, that's what you need to do. Just play the game one way. You hit a ball in the gap, run. 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

0: Ladies and gentlemen,
1: what is that?
0: Mr. Hair himself, D. Snyder.
2: Rock just the way it should be experienced, loud and with massive neck injuries. I mean motion. This is D. Snyder, and I've got the stuff to get your hair flying and your neck whipping. Are you ready to go? I knew you were good people. Warrant, Maiden, Sabbath, and more are going to move you one step closer to total hearing loss. You're welcome. So, get in, sit down, shut up, and start banging. This is the House of Hair. What say we start out with a schoolgirl? A request from a schoolgirl, you sick freaks. This is my official request of the week, and it comes from Amber Leigh Bartlett in Rockford, Iowa. She had this to say. Dear D, I'm 16 years old and a junior at Rockford High, and I feel like not enough kids my age know what real music is. It's so irritating seeing all the so-called metal kids at my school and walking up to them asking what their favorite band is and getting the lamest replies. It makes me want to leave some CDs or some real music in their locker, like all the stuff you play, with a little note that says, "This is real metal. Enjoy, a-hole." Anyways, I just love metal and I really want to hear some Megadeth. Please and thanks. Keep banging, Big D. Love, Amber Leigh. You know, back in the 1920s, the Republican Party had a campaign slogan saying they would provide a chicken in every pot. But I like Amber Leigh's campaign idea better. A metal CD in every locker. Thanks for that awesome request. Here's your Megadeth kicking off this week's House of Hair. Hey!

I'm hanging to the right. That was a right-wing Republican twofer right there with Ted Nugent and Dave Mustaine of Megadeth. I don't agree with all their positions, but I do agree with their metal. This is D-Sider, adjusting back to the left, and if there's something you want me to grab out of the House of Hair metal vault, other than that old tube of Vagisil, tell me about it at HouseofHairOnline.com. Right now, I'm going to get to a favorite subject for a lot of you. This is Def Leppard with Woman. Woman.

0: This is the House of Hammer. You just heard Winger 17, otherwise known as Don't Even Go There in several states.
1: Now, who can argue with that?
0: Here's a D-Snyder and a hard rock and triple play kicks off with a request for Cinderella right after this, so don't move.
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13: If you are up to no good and the police tase you, even if it doesn't hurt, you better act like it does, because what's the next step? 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
14: They take a gun out.
15: And they shot and killed her.
14: Yeah, and even if the taser's not really working, make them feel like it is. You're surrounded by cops.
13: You suddenly get hit by them barbs, and you can look at that and go, that ain't nothing, fool. So the next thing you're going to do is eat lead.
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0: How the hell are you, headbangers? You're back in the House of Hair with me, Dee Snyder. Listen to this from Sutter Hildebrand in Oklahoma. And like many of our listeners, she listens to the HOH online. D, it's so awesome to hear you on the radio every week. My friends and I love the show. The only downside is a whiplash the next day, but it's worth it. You're a mover and a shaker, so please shake me and all the minions in Texoma. Sutter, you and all your Mighty Texoma friends rock. And after I'm done with you, you'll have the strongest neck muscles in town. You might just want to crank this one to 11 so that all of Texoma knows that the House of Hair has arrived. This is Shake

0: an ass-kicking trio of heavy hair bands just for you. What did you do to deserve this? I'm Dee Snider. You just heard Rhythm of Love from the Scorps on the HOH. 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
11: Sweet! I love it when the breaks ain't too long and we can dive right back into the metal. 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D-Side here, and I'm about to give you one from Queensryche's Operation Mindcrime album, which Kerrang! Magazine ranked at number 34 on its greatest heavy metal albums of all time list. They were one ahead of Deep Purple's Machine Head and one behind Legs Diamond? What the? I don't even play Legs Diamond on this show! This is Queensryche on the House of Hair. Crank it up!

0: That's how it's done, you whippersnappers. None other than the original Alice Cooper Band with School's Out. You're in the HOH with your old school metal professor, Dee Snider, and I've got a whole new hour to figure out. While I'm getting busy, you jump over to housefaironline.com and submit a request. What's that? You want to know what's next? More of the metal, that's what. Another hour's in your face right after this. Don't go nowhere.
1: It's Dee Snider in the house.
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0: Rock and roll played on 11 while sporting a few cans of hairspray and a half gallon of mascara. Where do I sign? This is the House of Hair. I'm Dee Snider. Getting ready to blast off our Skid Row, Kix, Whitesnake. Hell, it's a hair band free-for-all this hour, I tell ya. Right out of the gate is my third degree. You're about to hear three in a row. All I ask is this. Tell me what these next three songs have in common. All right, here we go. The third degree starts with a request from Derek in Lewiston, PA, who listens to WCHX 105.1. Dee, I never miss your show. There's just something about metal that makes life feel like, well, life. I'm a 90s kid, so how about something from 1991 from Metallica? Rock on, Dee. You got it, Derek. Prepare to live. Now show that volume button some love, minions. You're hanging and banging with Metallica on the House of Hair.

0: away Mad from Motley Crue and Nothing Else Matters from Metallica on the House of Hair. What a set! I'm Dee Snider, and those three tunes were part of my Third Degree. So what do they all share? Think on it as you read those liner notes. The HOH returns with the answer and some kicks in a minute. Stay around!
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14: It's Dee Snider in the house.
0: Get in here, you metal knuckleheads. The House of Hair is back in business, and business is good. I'm Dee Snider. Just before the break, I gave you the Third Degree when I played Fire Woman from the cult Sonic Temple album, Don't Go Away Mad from Motley Crue's Dr. Feelgood, and Nothing Else Matters from Metallica's Black Record. But enough about me. Did you dig deep enough to figure out the answer to why they all go together? Survey says legendary producer Bob Rock produced all three tracks. That was a hard one. That's what she said. And on that note, we're moving on to Kix. They're singing Don't Close Your Eyes, but keep your ears wide open too, because this is the House of Hair. Lighters up!

0: right to the top, slide it in, I ain't never gonna stop. Don't mind if I do. Words to live by from David Coverdale and Whitesnake on the House of Hair. I'm D-Sider, and hey, what's this? A request for some Kiss? Why the hell not? You loyal demons know I loves me some Kiss. This one's from Nick Cadwell in Lansing, Michigan, listening to Q106, and all he had to say was, hey D, this is an awesome song. Nick, you have an economy with words. I eagerly await your next syllable. But that's all you needed to say to get me to play some Kiss from the Alive 2 record. There are any HOH bangers? Start shouting!
1: If you people want a little bit of rock and roll, I said if you people want a

Yeah, this is Jesse James Dupree from Jackal, and you are dialed right smack dab on top of the House of Hair. Crank it up!

0: entendres, few and bastards. That was Jackal tearing your speakers a new one with the inspirational words of Down on Me on the House of Hair. Thank you, ma'am. Can I have another?
1: Swallow you whole. Shaking, tenderizing, down you go.
0: Catch me back here for my Greasy Roots of Metal pick of the week. Go, go, go!
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15: 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Because number 8's Fort Lauderdale. We're right back to pricey Florida. Number 9, Charleston. Charleston's lovely, but kind of like New Orleans, there's really only two places there. 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
14: 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The Bear's House of Hair. Hair big. Spandex tight. Volume on 11. 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
0: Tearing back into it with mullets in full flight, this is the House of Hair. You're welcome. This is Dee Snider. I'm digging deep down into the greasy roots of metal to pay tribute to an OBG that's an oldie but goodie. Today we salute one of the rock and roll brothers who happened to be albino. I'm talking about the younger brother of the late Johnny Winter, the multi-talented Edgar Winter. Edgar plays keyboards, guitar, sax, percussion, and he's an amazing vocalist as well. His main instrument is the keyboard, and he's credited as the inventor of the keyboard strap. You know, standing up with the keyboard hanging around your neck. He came up with the idea so he could move around on stage during his high-energy performances. Winter's music encompasses many different genres, including rock, jazz, blues, and pop. His first album came out in 1970, and the critics raved about his ability to cross over lines and do the unexpected. But it was in 1972 when he brought in Ronnie Montrose on guitar, Dan Hartman on vocals, and Rick Derringer to produce the most successful and most rockin' album ever from the Edgar Winter Group, They Only Come Out at Night. It's a gold record that was on the Billboard charts for 80 weeks and contained their two biggest hits, Free Ride and the number one song in May of 1973, Frankenstein. Love it! All in all, Edgar Winter has put out 22 albums, including a few with his late brother Johnny, who passed away in 2014. But right now, let's rock out to one of the only instrumentals to make it to number one on the charts. This is the Edgar Winter Group in the Greasy Roots of Metal on a House of Hair with one of the greatest guitar keyboard riffs of all time. This is Frankenstein! Fire it up!

0: have delivered a truly killer clone of the Beatles come together on the House of Hair. Why can't all cover tunes be that damn good? This is Dee Snider, and I'll be launching a hairy pair when the HOH returns to rock your spandex off. Are you with me?
1: Let's put another shrimp on the barbie.
0: I knew you were good people. I'm coming back spandex already off and Viagra hard with a double Red Bull chaser right after this. Yeah, try getting that image out of your mind.
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2: Boom, baby! It's time to party till the mascara runs all down your cheeks and thighs. The House of Hair is back, Jack. I'm Dee Snider, and this last hour of the HOH is packed with all the metal your mama warned you about. Black Sabbath, Iron Maiden, Warrant, don't say I never gave you nothing. And I'm starting off with a request from Mitch Piles. He does? In Springfield, Missouri, who listens to the HOH online. Dee, I tune in every week because during your show, I get to relive my teen years and hear all the songs that bring back all those memories. I am a member of HOH Nation for life. HOH Nation? I like that. And I'm going to steal that name from you and say it was my idea, Mitch. But in exchange, I'm doubling up to drive your non-metalhead neighbors, roommates, or better halves completely batty. One is good, but twice is oh so nice. So here's a hair pair from Lynch Mob giving you a wicked sensation on the House of Hair. Fire it up!

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0: 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What's next? Well, I can't tell you, but I will give you a hint. It starts with an A and ends with CDC.
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0: Bring it on, metalheads! This is the House of Hair. I'm Dee Snyder, and you and everyone you know knows this next one from the great AC/DC. It's the title track from their fourth album, released in 1977, and was written by the Young Brothers and Bon Scott. It was released as a single, and the B-side was Problem Child. Man, if you've actually got the 45 of this one, it's gotta be worth something. Okay, no more yakking. It's time to get crack-a-lackin' with some AC/DC on the HOH. Let them be rock!

Oh, hell yeah! Long live old school heavy friggin' metal! You just heard Black Sabbath's Never Say Die on the House of Hair. That was on the last album with Ozzy at the mic until their reformation and release of their 2013 album, 13. I'm D-Snyder, and this next one comes from Brayton in Canton, Ohio. He says, D, this song brings back the best memories of me and my dad from back in the day. The old man really knew how to have fun. You know, only the lucky ones end up being friends with their dad, and it sounds like Brayton is in this elite group. So what's it like? Here's some good time rock and roll on the HOH. It's Poison's Nothing But a Good Time. Play it, CC!

0: you into next week with Flight of Icarus. The house delivers the metal loud and proud. Peace out of here. And I got another request coming your way in a minute. 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All right, I'll see you after this when HOH returns with a request for something unchained. 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
0: This is the Who's Your Daddy of radio shows, the HOH. I'm your long tall daddy, Dee Snider, and houseofhaironline.com is how you lob a request my way. Incoming! Like this one from James Kinder in Waco, Texas, who listens online. Dee, my dad took me to my very first concert in 1981 to see Van Halen. I had just turned 12 years old. My older cousins were going, but my mom wouldn't let me go with them because she considered them to be dirtbags. My dad knew how badly I wanted to go, so he stepped up and said he'd take me. It's a great memory that'll keep with me the rest of my life. My dad died in 1999 at the way too young age of 59. He was buried with a Polaroid picture of him and me the day after the show wearing our Van Halen concert t-shirts. I miss him. He was a cool guy and a great dad. Damn, that story really touched me, James. I never get tired of hearing stories of the cool dad who shares his love of music with his kids, especially when it's old school metal. This one goes out to the great memory of Mr. Kinder. May you rock in peace. Here's Van Halen on the House of Hair.

0: way through the House of Hair, the radio show that is scientifically proven to be 99% more effective when listened to at maximum volume. I'm the Cider, and the HOH has one more in the chamber. I'm going down heavy, and you're all going down with me.
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0: Don't move.
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0: This is Dee Snider, and while you know me as a rock star, radio personality, and maybe even an actor, I'm also a published author. What? You heard me, and at this moment, I have four very different books available. There's my memoirs, Shut Up and Give Me the Mic, the graphic novel on my journey to Washington, D.C. to fight censorship in the 80s called He's Not Gonna Take It, my novel Frats on Suburban Gang Violence in the 70s, and, are you ready? A children's book called We're Not Gonna Take It, about bratty little kids who won't do what they're told, like eat their veggies and stuff. I bratty kid you not. So isn't it time you discovered Dee Snider, the author? Come on! 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Of course, you have to find me, but I'll give you back your money. Why are you laughing? 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
5: All right, already, you crazy metal-loving horde. As promised, it's D-Snyder back for one more. I'm counting down the last few minutes of this edition of the House of Hair, but I'll be back on this same fine station in just 7 short days. Now, the House of Hair is engineered by Metal Mick McCabe, produced by Dwight Coolman, and the executive producer is Mama Metal and founder of the show, Pam Edwards. As always, it's been my honor and pleasure to kick your ass. Now, say it with me and say it loud. If it ain't metal, it's crap! Warrant is taking us out. See you next week.

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1: If you are up to no good and the police tase you, even if it doesn't hurt, you better act like it does, because what's the next step? 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

0: 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There are no rules with Walton and Johnson.
1: Number 7 is Minneapolis. I have to assume whoever wrote this list hasn't been watching the news for the past few years.
2: Do you think it's possible that there may be some financial contribution made to some magazine or whoever made this list that might bump you up a notch or two?
1: Gotta be. Because number 8's Fort Lauderdale. We're right back to pricey Florida. Number 9, Charleston. Charleston's lovely, but kind of like New Orleans, there's really only two places there. Really nice and terrible. And it's not a cheap place to live.
3: Not at all.
1: And then number 10, Pittsburgh.
3: What?
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1: Right. I never understood. I don't know. But I don't believe a word of that list. Nothing in Texas? There's nowhere in Texas you'd want to retire.
3: No.
0: Not afraid. 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
1: If you are up to no good and the police tase you, even if it doesn't hurt, you better act like it does, because what's the next step? What'd they do to this woman?
2: They take a gun out.
3: And they shot and killed her.
2: Yeah, and even if the taser's not really working, just make them feel like it is. You're surrounded by cops.
1: You suddenly get hit by them barbs, and you can look at that and go, that ain't nothing, fool. So the next thing you're going to do is eat lead.
2: So the anti-police community, they're very angry now because this Torta got shot.
3: They were already angry, though.
2: But she just killed a person with a knife. I mean, who do you feel sorry for?
3: Mm.
2: Anyway, just really sad stuff. You know?
3: Yes, it is.
2: Yeah, terrible.
3: Anyway, the Farberware might get a little boost out of this, though, because they showed the knives on TV.
0: Not afraid. It's Walton.
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1: 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There are no rules with Walton and Johnson.
2: Number 7 is Minneapolis. I have to assume whoever wrote this list hasn't been watching the news for the past few years.
3: Do you think it's possible that there may be some financial contribution made to some magazine or whoever made this list that might bump you up a notch or two?
2: 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Because number 8's Fort Lauderdale. We're right back to pricey Florida. Number 9, Charleston. Charleston's lovely, but kind of like New Orleans, there's really only two places there. 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
1: 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If you're offended by massive sets of Bear Classic Rock, there truly is no hope for you. 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
1: If you are up to no good and the police tase you, even if it doesn't hurt, you better act like it does, because what's the next step? What'd they do to this woman?
2: They take a gun out.
3: And they shot and killed her.
2: Yeah, even if the taser's not really working, just make them feel like it is. You're surrounded by cops.
1: You suddenly get hit by them barbs, and you can look at that and go, that ain't nothing, fool. So the next thing you're going to do is eat lead.
2: So the anti-police community, they're very angry now because this Torta got shot.
3: They were already angry, though.
2: But she just killed a person with a knife. I mean, who do you feel sorry for?
3: Mm.
2: Anyway, just really sad stuff. You know?
3: Yes, it is.
2: Yeah, terrible.
3: Anyway, the Farberware might get a little boost out of this, though, because they showed the knives on TV.
0: Not afraid. It's Walton and... Guess who's back? 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

0: 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There are no rules with Walton and Johnson.
1: Number 7 is Minneapolis. I have to assume whoever wrote this list hasn't been watching the news for the past few years.
2: Do you think it's possible that there may be some financial contribution made to some magazine or whoever made this list that might bump you up a notch or two?
1: Gotta be. Because number 8's Fort Lauderdale. We're right back to pricey Florida. Number 9, Charleston. Charleston's lovely, but kind of like New Orleans, there's really only two places there. Really nice and terrible. And it's not a cheap place to live.
3: Not at all.
1: And then number 10, Pittsburgh.
3: What?
1: I know.
3: If you gave any credibility to that list up until that ruined it.
1: Right. I never understood. I don't know. But I don't believe a word of that list. Nothing in Texas? There's nowhere in Texas you'd want to retire.
3: No.
0: Not afraid. It's Walton. Guess who's back? Yeah, it's Keith Vaughn talking about great things going on right now at Market Street and United. 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Hey, and know this, before you tailgate, you gotta hit up Market Street and United. 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
1: This is Inside. Inside is a presentation of the Public Affairs Department of Cumulus Broadcasting. I'm your host, Jim Russell. And our guest in the studio today is somebody I've handpicked because you just seem to have enough knowledge to be able to explain to the folks what data centers are all about and not have any partiality one way or the other. You're just going to be giving out the information, letting people know and make their own decision in regards to what they think the future of our tech world is, because data centers are the future. And it doesn't look to me like any community is at a loss for considering bringing in a data center, correct?
2: A lot of benefits to bringing in a data center. The city is bringing in people. Mm-hmm. They're bringing in other businesses. People don't realize how many businesses in town have already signed up. Everything from maybe a company that provides sheetrock, provides electricians. They've already signed up and they're bringing in new businesses, like makes electrical switches. And they're going to be making components for it. People don't realize it.
1: It's going to have a big effect on our economy. Ladies and gentlemen, this is Bill Staton. And Bill and I go back.
2: What was I, about 14, about 15? Yeah. And I'd come up at Robert Woodson Lincoln Mercury and eat the free hot dogs.
1: And showed me these really neat acrylic keychains that I just appreciated his effort. That's just being a big fan. And he had the horseshoe was on there and the whole bit. Since then, you've grown quite wise.
2: Yeah, I got my first computer when I was 12. I was probably one of the first ones in Burke with a computer.
1: Mm-hmm.
2: And it was a Radio Shack Model 1. 1979, we were in Chicago, and my parents said, well, let's give you a little bit of money. We'll buy the computer from you. And I sat there the entire summer, 12 years old, didn't go out and play, just learned programming. And by the end of the summer, I knew any programming that was available. The last thing I've done in a data center, I was operations analyst in a data center for Fleming Companies, the second largest wholesale food distribution in the country. That's where I learned a lot of how a data center works. I handled the installs. So when you get into the complexities of current data centers, people don't realize how the technology has changed. And they use these examples of other states, other data centers, that's old technology. They go back to something that's built in 2011 and look at its water usage, and they go, oh, that's what our local data center is going to use, that water. That's from 2011, completely different cooling methods.
1: Right, and that's a long time since the beginning of the data center.
2: Yeah, and the way I look at it is, I have my smartphone, and in my drawer, I've got a flip phone.
1: Mm-hmm.
2: In my garage, I got a Motorola bag phone.
1: And in the kitchen wall, we have our cord phone.
2: A 50-foot coil cable so we could drag that home phone all over the house. But you look at it and you go, okay, that's a phone. No, that's what people are saying with, that's a data center.
1: Mm-hmm.
2: They're looking at old technology, just like I would look at those three phones and go, well, that's a phone.
1: Mm-hmm.
2: Well, no.
1: No.
2: No, there's a lot of improvements, and especially the cooling. People are worried about the water.
1: All right, explain the cooling in this current time.
2: Well, around here, because of the water issue, I haven't heard of one in the several county area that uses the old evaporative cooling that would possibly use millions of gallons of water a day.
1: But how does it not?
2: It's a closed loop system where the water circulates within it, just like a car radiator. And getting a little complex, people say, well, even closed loop uses water. There's a secondary loop that in some of the older data centers used evaporative cooling. Here, the secondary loop is air cooled. So that doesn't use any water either.
1: Takes care of itself.
2: Yeah. In fact, they're probably going to move. Now, this is probably the new chips that are coming out later this year. Our local data center isn't going to open its first building till 2028. The latest chips require direct-to-chip cooling. And direct-to-chip cooling is a liquid that's not water because it has to flow directly over the chips. So it won't use any water. In Texas, I think the figure was about 60% of the newer data centers aren't going to be using cooling that requires a lot of water. You've got some in locations that have a lot of water available, and they're still using it. But again, when the new chips come out, if they upgrade and use the new chips, then they won't be using water. The data center in Wilbarger County, there's several cooling methods. Some of them are proprietary, but there's a base cooling method as far as a label. And the base cooling would be evaporative, closed loop, direct to chip. That's the one where it flows directly over the chip.
1: Right.
2: And then advanced air cooling. And the data center in Wilbarger County, the Google data center, is going to use No water. It's strictly advanced air cooling.
1: All right. He's given his view of what it's going to take to run the data center. And if you have an opposing view, you're welcome to contact us at 4302 Caulfield Road, Wichita Falls, Texas, 76308, me specifically, and I will contact you and we'll have a program for you to give us your opinion about the data center. But right now we're talking to Bill Staton, who has a lot of data center experience, and we've been talking about water usage. It's an amazing thing, folks. Data centers have been constantly adapting to meet the needs of the community as much as possible throughout a couple of decades now, and these new data centers are the adaptation of everything they've learned. So the one we're going to get, it's not even going to be completed until like
2: 2028 is the first building.
1: How much more are they going to learn in that couple of years? We're going to find out. But I don't think the water situation is that detrimental. But what everybody's talking about is how much electricity data centers use. And does it immediately affect the population in and around those data centers?
2: It depends on the area. And that's what people don't compare properly. They look at other states. And other states don't have the deregulated grid that we have. So in other states, you might have a monopoly. They don't have SB6 that was signed last year. One of the things that it requires is the data center to pay for its own infrastructure to connect to the grid, like substations, any of the direct connections. But Texas is number one in wind and number two in solar, and flips back and forth between California in battery storage. And that's one of the reasons our electricity has been going up over the years, especially around here. It requires dual infrastructure for wind energy. So you have wind energy, and I watch the ERCOT app. You can see real-time energy usage, what the mix is. At night, wind is as low as 2.5%. And I've seen it as high as over 50%. So what happens with that 2.5%? You have to maintain dual sources. So you have wind. And they say, well, that's free. Well, when it drops, you have to go ahead and have the infrastructure to crank up natural gas. And the reason they need the other infrastructure is they can dial up natural gas or any of the other sources slowly into the system. Well, you have wind and you have a spike and then you have a dip. That is what requires the extra infrastructure.
1: Talk about it from a different source, solar.
2: You have to have it daytime. And they are increasing solar, like the data center in Wilberger. It is going up around Oklahoma Union, and they already have a lot of the infrastructure as far as electrical. Oklahoma Union plant shut down. So they're going to be using wind and solar to power it. Right now in this area, here's the deal with wind. We actually have 40% of the energy available we don't use. They overbuilt the infrastructure back 15 years ago, expecting to get businesses. Nothing to do with data centers. They were already expecting it.
1: So why are the bills so high?
2: Well, look at what they had to build. They went ahead and had to build the infrastructure for it. T. Boone Pickens in the 2000s was going to just plaster the panhandle with wind. And then he found out it can't travel on the current infrastructure. So it would need an entirely new grid system to run. And that's what we've been building.
1: Every plan has to have a backup because the data centers have to keep running.
2: Yeah.
1: No matter what happens. Yeah. What are the data centers doing?
2: The only way to avoid any information from a data center AI is to curl up under your bed in the dark, because even the grid is using AI to optimize it. As far as when the wind drops, needing to shift over to another power source. If you look at the pricing of electricity throughout the day, the price raises and drops depending on where it's coming from and the cost of that certain generation. Like, now with the infrastructure built, as the wind blows really hard, you get cheaper energy. But we don't have the infrastructure to carry it, so we can't use it. So what they do is, you know, whenever you look out and you see the wind generators and they're not moving and you look and go, oh, they must be broke. No, they're producing too much energy. They have to throttle them back because they don't have anywhere to go. And what the data centers will do, and part of SB6, is it requires data centers to have a certain amount of battery storage. Our local data center, they don't have to throttle back wind generators. They can absorb that energy while it's cheap and store it in their batteries. And even if there is grid stress, they can reverse that and feed it into the system. So we wouldn't have the brownouts around. It actually stabilizes our electric grid. It improves it.
1: Is a data center the brain for the entire computer network?
2: Pretty much everything you do, every movement you make, AI is involved in. And it's way beyond that, like medical. AI is possibly going to cut down the usage for medical as far as research and development from 10 to 12 years down to 16 to 24 months to develop a new drug. Now, that cuts off hundreds of millions up to possibly $1 billion in the cost of the life-saving drug. You have one data center, and it could be doing that, and it could also be banking for the military, having the multiple customers. The local data center, it's a campus, and why it would employ more people is because it could have multiple companies in it. It deals with a vast amount of companies instead of just one company.
1: Do you have to have people there to monitor?
2: Yes. There's monitors, there's programmers, analysts, everything down to security guards. And right now, Skybox is already working with Midwestern, Vernon Regional, and the Career Education Center to get people trained so they can work on the technical. Midwestern has computer programming. Vernon Regional is going to be doing a lot of the trades. And they're even going to be working with have you ever been to the CEC, the Career Education Center?
3: Sure.
2: They do a lot of computer work, too.
1: What other arguments are you hearing about data centers besides water and electricity?
2: The local housing issue. Our city council went to Abilene to proactively get ready for that. It had a fast build time, and people just showed up. It was just a massive, like 5,000 people showing up in a city to build something and have it built within 2 years. Ours, they're creating zoning and going to create camps for buildings within 6 months after it ends. They have to remove those buildings and restore the land.
1: People do travel around, and they do have their own home on wheels, just stay in the recreational vehicle parks.
2: Well, I looked up the amount of unemployed in Wichita Falls, and they're going to need 2,000 people for this data center, skilled tradespeople. As of February, there were 2,762 unemployed people, and just an estimate that AI could do was about 500 might be qualified for trade positions to build the data center. We don't have a work pool for it. They might actually get 10 for every 100 that they interviewed. So when people say, oh, they're not hiring local, they're going to try. It's a top priority, but they have to be qualified.
1: Yes. So the data centers are not without protest. There's going to be some people that will argue till they turn blue in the face that this is not for us. And it's amazing how much you know. There's a lot of negativity that goes into anything brand new because people are just naturally, they don't want anything to change.
2: That's another big thing they bring up. They take our land. If you look, every data center in the entire country takes up about 250,000 acres of land. They can put it on land that I looked it up. I'm not a farmer, called brownfield and marginal, which they don't even farm.
1: They're not putting data centers in our national parks.
2: A big benefit is using AI in farming can cut 20 to 50% out of water usage. It allows them to reduce pesticides 30 to 90%.
1: Wow.
2: Fertilizers, 20 to 60, and crop yields, they can increase them by 10 to 30%.
1: People that don't know trying to argue with people that do know. Don't think you know enough? There's plenty of places for you to find out. Just offering our version of it. It's called Insight, a presentation of the Public Affairs Department of Cumulus Broadcasting. I'm your host, Jim Russell. Have a great day.
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1: If you are up to no good and the police tase you, even if it doesn't hurt, you better act like it does, because what's the next step? What'd they do to this woman?
2: They take a gun out.
3: And they shot and killed her.
2: Yeah, even if the taser's not really working, just make them feel like it is. You're surrounded by cops.
1: You suddenly get hit by them barbs, and you can look at that and go, that ain't nothing, fool. So the next thing you're going to do is eat lead.
2: So the anti-police community, they're very angry now because this Torta got shot.
3: They were already angry, though. So.
2: But she just killed a person with a knife. I mean, who do you feel sorry for?
3: Mm.
2: Anyway, just really sad stuff. You know?
3: Yes, it is.
2: Yeah, terrible.
3: Anyway, the Farberware might get a little boost out of this, though, because they showed the knives on TV.
0: Not afraid. It's Walton. Guess who's back? 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
15: 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We know you'll be inspired by the biblical truth of Pastor John Riggs from Texoma Cowboy Church. 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
16: It is the very word of Almighty God. And here's how God's word will work in your life. Today, wherever you are in your life, whatever circumstances you're in, whatever challenges you're facing, difficulties you're walking through, victories that you're enjoying, the blessings of life that you now are walking in, God is going to speak to each and every one of you this morning. And I oftentimes have people say, well, John, have you been reading my mail? Remember, I'm just a mailman. I'm not reading anybody's mail, but God knows your life. And that's why people oftentimes say, well, that message was just for me. Here's the thing. The Word of God is written in such a way that when God's Word is preached and proclaimed, it will not return to God void. It is accomplishing a work. So the reason I wanted the application to be added to this, because I teach a lot about the implications taught in Scripture, but I want for you to also take the implications in what you've learned and write out the application of how you will apply the truth that God has spoken to you to your life right now in the present. That's where change begins to happen in our life. We're becoming very academic in the church. Nothing wrong with knowledge, but you'll notice that over the last 25, 30 years, the church has been becoming more and more engrossed in academia. In other words, we have more Bible studies than we've ever had. We have more life groups than we've ever had. We have more teaching and preaching on the internet and everywhere. We're inundated with knowledge. But what we're lacking in is application. And so application of knowledge is where wisdom comes in. But when we have knowledge and do not apply it, it does no good for us in our life. And what we're after this morning is, what is God teaching you today through this message, and how will I go forth from this day forward and apply what God has taught me today in my life? So we're looking for really one thing today that God will teach you, and that's why we have room for notes, but I want you to write down what God the Spirit, Holy Spirit, is speaking to your heart as we go through all of these sermons together and learn what God's Word teaches us. And so by God's grace, we'll do that this morning. So I want to invite you to open your Bibles to 1 Peter. We're going to begin a brand new series. We're going to be teaching now through 1 Peter. It begins this morning, and I'm going to start with some introductory work. But I want for you guys to open your Bibles there with me, and we're going to study the Word of God together. I hope every Sunday you come with expectation. The expectation is to be hearing from God. Not just hearing from God, but then offering worship to God. And right now, what we're going to do is we're going to come expectantly, and we're going to be waiting for God, the Spirit, the Holy Spirit, the third person of the triune Godhead, to speak to us through His Word this morning, and how He speaks perfectly to each of us right where we are. This is not just a religious act that we are up to this morning. For some of you, it may be. You came here because your wife drugged you here. But that's not what we're here for. We're here actually to hear from God, the Holy Spirit, this morning as we teach and proclaim and study the Word of God today. So let's begin and do that together. We're going to start here with 1 Peter chapter 1, and we're going to be looking at simply the first two verses this morning, and I'm going to give you a little bit of a background, and we're going to look at a few things this morning to try to better understand what is Peter getting at as he writes this incredible letter of encouragement to Christians that have been scattered abroad. So follow along with me in 1 Peter chapter 1, verses 1 through 2. Peter, an apostle of Jesus Christ, to those who are elect exiles of the dispersion in Pontus, Galatia, Cappadocia, Asia, and Bithynia, according to the foreknowledge of God the Father, in the sanctification of the Holy Spirit, or God the Spirit, for obedience to Jesus Christ and for sprinkling with his blood, may grace and peace be multiplied to you. Now, I've titled this series, Longing for Home, The Life of a Sojourner. Christian, did you know that when you came to faith in Christ, you were delivered from the kingdom of darkness? And you were delivered from that kingdom, and you were transferred to the kingdom of the glorious Son. And at the moment of your regeneration or being born again by faith, by the Spirit of God, you were marked with the Holy Spirit. You were placed in Jesus Christ, united with Him, and you became children of the one true living God by faith in Christ alone. And what's fascinating is Scripture tells us, as we're going to look at that in a few moments, that our citizenship actually was changed. We became new citizens of heaven. That is where we are now considered to be citizens. And when I think about what Peter is doing here, he's writing to individuals who have been scattered abroad in this world. And these are Christians living in the world. And they are called here sojourners or exiles. That they are simply pilgrims now, living on earth. They're in the world, but they're not of the world. They're of the kingdom of God in Christ Jesus. And so Peter here is writing this letter of encouragement to who he calls the sojourners, the pilgrims, the exiles, the strangers who are now living in the world. You're here this morning. Some of you probably feel like a stranger in this world. And let me tell you what I have observed as I have gotten older and grown in my faith and have had more years added to my life. The longer that I live in this world, the more, less and less I feel at home in this place. And I think that's true for those two reasons. Some of you that are here that are young, you may not be feeling some of those things, and yet you know there's a stark contrast between the way that we are to live as Christians and the way the rest of the world is living. And there is this sense that we don't belong in this world. And that's what Peter is really getting at. And so if you're here this morning and you're feeling these feelings, a homesick feeling, the good news is this world, Christian, is not your home. As Paul says in 2 Corinthians, to be absent from the body is to be present with the Lord. But to be at home in this body means that we are not at home with the Lord. Our home is not in this world. Yes, we live here. Yes, we have been born into this world. But we have been redeemed out of this world into the kingdom of God in Christ Jesus, and our new citizenship and the home in which we are longing for and waiting for is one that will come one day in the future. And that's what we are looking forward to as Christians. Regardless of your age, this is a true reality. Now, we're told here who the author is of this letter. There's not a whole lot of discrepancy over this. Number one, we see that Peter says he's the author. In other words, he's the one who is writing this letter. We're also told who the recipients of the letter are. Peter was one of the called and set apart 12 apostles of the Lord Jesus Christ. He is the author of this letter. Peter himself either wrote the letter, or if you go with me to 1 Peter chapter 5, we're going to be introduced to somebody that you're all very familiar with. This man may have been the one who actually wrote it as he listened to Peter tell him what to pen on the paper. And it's a name that you may not be familiar with, but a man that you're very familiar with. And the name that we find here in 1 Peter chapter 5, notice what Peter says as he's wrapping up this letter. He says, by Silvanus, a faithful brother as I regard him, I have written briefly to you, exhorting and declaring that this is the true grace of God. Stand firm in it. So Silvanus here is with Peter, and he says, by Silvanus. Number one, he either penned it on behalf of Peter, who told him what to say, but no doubt, more than likely, Silvanus was involved in delivering this letter to all of these different regions within what is known as modern-day Turkey or Asia Minor, which we read about those just a moment ago, the different areas, which was Pontus, Galatia, Cappadocia, Asia, and Bithynia. This is the regions within the Roman Empire, the modern-day Turkey area, that Peter is writing this letter to. Well, who is Silvanus? Some of you may not know who this is by name, but I'm telling you, you're going to know who he is by person. In fact, Silvanus is also known as Silas. And Silas traveled with the Apostle Paul. You'll remember meeting him in Acts as he joined Paul for his second missionary journey. And you remember that he and Paul were thrown in prison after the Apostle Paul freed a young slave girl of demonic possession. And her owners got very angry because she was no longer able to tell the fortunes of the people. She was set free from demonic possession and oppression. And Paul and Silas were brought before the men of the city. They were beaten with rods. And then they were taken by the jailer, instructed. He put them into the very inner part of the jail. And you remember the story. About midnight, Paul and Silas were singing songs of worship to God. This is after they were beaten with rods and thrown in prison unjustly. And all of a sudden, an earthquake happens. So great was the earthquake that it shook the jail and broke open the doors of all the cells. And the jailer himself, who had locked them in the inner part of the jail, came running in, seeing that it was all completely broke open, and he was ready to kill himself, because if he lost a prisoner, under Roman law, he would have to be killed for losing one of the prisoners. He was going to kill himself. And what does Paul say? Hey, whoa, don't kill yourself. Everybody's still here. It's all good, man. This earthquake was a response that God brought of the worship that Paul and Silas were offering. It was a miraculous event. But then you know what happened. The jailer took the Apostle Paul and Silas. He cleaned them up and wiped up their wounds, brought them to his house, and they preached the gospel to his family. And every one of his household believed. They were baptized to the glory of God the Father. Silas was this man who was traveling with the Apostle Paul. Silvanus is another name of, it's Latin, whereas Greek is the Silas name in its form. And so you know who this Silvanus is. He is Silas, the very one who traveled with the Apostle Paul. Here in 1 Peter, he is now with Peter now. Isn't this incredible? What a faithful brother. He worked among the leadership of the early church, and he's here now with Peter. And we know that we can read many other places about Paul. But let me show you one other place where Paul mentions his name by Silvanus. In fact, if you want to turn there quickly, you can. It's in 1 Thessalonians chapter 1, verse 1. I want to show you that this is the same person that we're talking about here, Peter and Paul. Silvanus is Silas, and let me show you another example of this. In 1 Thessalonians chapter 1, verse 1, Paul, as he begins this letter, he says, Paul, here he is, Silvanus, and here's Timothy. They're all three together. To the church of Thessalonians in God the Father and the Lord Jesus Christ, he says, grace be to you and peace. So I want you to know and understand that, yes, Peter is the author of this letter, but Silas more than likely either penned the letter, but more than not, he delivered this letter up into Asia Minor. Why? Because Silas traveled with Paul through Asia Minor, and he would have been familiar with the country there and also many of the people there. So this is probably more than likely what Silas was involved in this letter and the account that Peter writes here in his letter of encouragement. Now, we mentioned earlier that I said this, that Peter was one of the 12 apostles. And I want to stop on this point just for a moment, because it's very important today because of all that we might be hearing with other aspects of religion. And I want to just point this out to you about the apostolic office. It's very significant, but it's also very select. And so Peter was one of the original 12 apostles chosen by Christ for the very specific and limited calling and office of an apostle. Why is this important? Because today you will hear people call themselves an apostle. Now, they are not an apostle in the sense of the 12 apostles. Not in any way, shape, form, or fashion. I want to demonstrate this to you and show you this because it's very, very important. Secondly, because one of the largest religions in the world, which claims 2.8 billion people, the Roman Catholic Church, they falsely claim that they are the true church, the original church that began in the first century. That is a false claim, Christians. They also say that their popes, these men who they put in a position called the vicar of Christ, the one who speaks on behalf of Christ, which is a lie. There is only one who speaks on behalf of Christ. Who is that? That is the Holy Spirit of God. He's the vicar of Christ. That these popes, they say, are successors to the apostolic office going all the way back to the apostle Peter, who they claim is the one that Christ built the church upon and gave the keys of the kingdom to. No, Jesus Christ built his church upon the testimony and the truth that Jesus Christ, he is the Christ, he is the Lord, he is the Messiah, and he has the words of eternal life. Not that Peter's the rock. Jesus Christ, he is the cornerstone of the church. Upon Christ, the church is built. Jesus Christ, dear friend, is the head of the church, not the falsely appointed man called the Pope. He's not the head of the church. Nowhere in the early church is a pope ever even mentioned. In fact, the priesthood was done away with. Christ did away with that on the cross of Calvary because he was the final lamb that ever had to be sacrificed for the sins of all humanity. No priest is ever needed again to sacrifice one for anything. He was sufficient and completed all requirements for the atoning purpose of salvation in Christ. It's all done. So the priesthood today in the Roman Catholic Church, it's actually false. There are no priests anymore. Do you know who the priests are now? Jesus says that we have become what? A kingdom and priests unto God. We are the priests now. We no longer offer sacrifices of blood. We offer ourselves in sacrifice of what? Doing those things that honor and glorify the Lord. Living for Him is living sacrifices for our King. The reason I want you to know this is because this is a reality and it's prevalent in our area. No, the Pope is not the vicar of Christ. The Pope is not the successor of Peter. And I'm going to show you why that's all totally false. The apostles were, number one, to bear witness to what they had seen as firsthand eyewitness accounts. Did you know that? They were sent by Christ to bear witness to who Christ was and to write and share his teachings. That's what they were to do. They had to be first eye-hand witnesses of this truth. And we read about that even in Acts where Peter, when they chose Matthias, said, we need to find someone among us after Judas hung himself and he was used by Satan and he was the one who would sell Christ for 30 pieces of silver. And he said, we need to find one who's been with us since the time of the baptism of John all the way through even to the resurrection and the ascending of the Lord Jesus Christ. The apostles were to give witness to the reality from first eye-hand account of Jesus Christ himself. Paul the apostle was born abnormally, he said. But Paul the apostle also saw the risen Jesus Christ, the Lord. Also he did. I'm sorry, no popes have ever bore witness to this reality with their eye. Didn't happen. The apostles not only were to bear witness to what they had seen and heard, they were also, by God's power, this is very important, they did mighty signs, wonders, and miracles to demonstrate the validity of their testimony and the validity of their apostolic office. This is very, very important. They raised the dead. Just like Christ had done, they raised the dead, they gave sight to the blind, they healed the sick, they freed those possessed by unclean spirits. In fact, in Acts chapter 5, 12 through 16, as we stop and pause here just for a moment, I want to show you something. Paul writes this very thing as he's giving an account of the validity of his apostolic calling and office. There were all others out there claiming to be apostles, and Paul says, listen, those super apostles, whoever they say they are, many people claimed it even in Jesus' day that they were the, or in Paul's day that they were apostles. They were full of B-O-L-O-G-N-A. Why? Paul says, let me tell you how you know a true apostle of Jesus Christ. One of the things that validated the reality of this office chosen by Christ himself was this. Acts 5, 12 through 16. Paul's giving now a defense for his apostolic ministry. Now many signs and wonders were regularly done among the people. Excuse me, this is a different account. I'll get to Paul in a minute. By the hands of the apostles. Listen, this was common. You have to understand this. Notice. Many signs and wonders were regularly done. This wasn't like one over here, maybe a vague one, another 6 or 8 months over here. Maybe someone says, well, it could have been, maybe it wasn't, I don't know. This is not the false, absolute, unbelievable work of what we see these false teachers do, where they go to these foreign countries and have these healing services and do all kinds of weird stuff and can't even prove there's ever been even one healing in any of that. No, these were real healings that took place, and they happened regularly. Notice, and they were done among the people by the hands of the apostles, not by just everybody out there. These were done by the hands of the apostles. Now notice, and they were all together in Solomon's portico. None of the rest dared to join them. But the people held them in high esteem, and more than ever, believers were added to the Lord. Multitudes of both men and women, so that even they carried out the sick into the streets and laid them on cots and mats, that as Peter came by, at least his shadow might fall on some of them. The people also gathered from the towns around Jerusalem, and what did they do? Bringing the sick and those afflicted with unclean spirits, and notice, and they were all healed. This apostolic gift of the Holy Spirit was signs, wonders, and miracles, and they were done all the time. Why was that significant? Because there was no New Testament written at this time. These apostles, according to Christ in Matthew 28, 19, he commissions them, he sends them out into the world, and he says, and you shall be my witnesses, right? You are to go into all the world, and you're to make disciples of all nations. In Acts chapter 1, he says, you shall receive power when the Holy Spirit comes upon you, and you will be my witnesses in Jerusalem, Judea, Samaria, to the very ends of the earth. These very select individuals were chosen by Jesus Christ, and they were to be the foundation layers of the gospel and of the church, where Christ is the chief cornerstone. So people today that claim that they're an apostle, they're full of the same thing. Oscar Mayer baloney. Okay? And they like to pomp themselves up as, I am an apostle of God. No, you're not. Not at all. You're a self-acclaimed liar. That's what you are. But people are ignorant, and they follow people like this. But that's not the case. Now, the only apostles walking around today are self-acclaimed liars, as I mentioned. Here's what Jesus said, speaking to his apostles. I'm getting ahead of myself. I've already said this. I want to show you and demonstrate something for you here. Turn with me to Matthew chapter 19. Let me show you something. I think you'll understand this even more clearly as we go through these next few passages. I want to show you this. Because you're going to have people say, oh, no. I want to show you. This is coming from Christ as he's speaking now to the 12. To the 12, okay? In Matthew 19, 28 through 29, Jesus said to them, listen, truly, truly, or truly I say to you, in the new world, this is speaking of the future, the consummation of the age. Notice what Jesus says. When the Son of Man will sit on his glorious throne, you who have followed me will also sit on 12 thrones. And what will they do? Judging the 12 tribes of Israel. And everyone who has left houses or brothers or sisters or father or mother or children or lands for my name's sake will receive a hundredfold and will inherit eternal life. Now, speaking of the New Jerusalem here in Revelation, turn with me, Revelation 21. We'll get back here to 1 Peter in a minute. I wanted to stall here for a moment, not in a bad way, but I want for you to see some things here. Why? Because of the prevalence of all these things that are being seen today. The Roman Catholic Church does not have the vicar of Christ sitting over there in the smallest country in the world, in Vatican City. Not true. In fact, it's a pagan religious system. It's a false religious system. It's an amalgamation of the paganism of Rome and bits and pieces of Christianity smashed together as a new religion, and it's not even carrying along the same gospel that we preach, Christ alone. That's not it. So let's move on from here. Let me show you this. Revelation 21, 9 through 14. Then came one of the seven angels to John, who had seven bowls full of the seven last plagues. This is during the tribulation period. This is the revelation of Jesus Christ, by the way, saying, come, I will show you the bride. This is exciting. This is speaking about the chosen elect, if you will. That's speaking of the people of God. The bride is the body of Jesus Christ, the believers of Jesus Christ who have been joined to Jesus Christ by faith. We are in union with him. We are one with him. And the church is called the bride in the feminine form as Christ is the groom. And here we're seeing this beautiful picture of the bride. And notice what it says, the wife of the Lamb. The bride of Christ. This is the church now. We're seeing this, okay? And he carried me away, John says, in the spirit, to a great high mountain, and he showed me the holy city, Jerusalem, coming down out of heaven from God. Two things here are interesting. Number one, we know that the bride of Christ is coming down here, but we're also seeing a city. And it says, coming down out of heaven from God, having the glory of God, its radiance like the most rare jewel, like a jasper, clear and crystal. Here's the New Jerusalem coming down. This is the bride of Christ coming down as well. We are all pictured in this together. If you die and you go be with the Lord before Christ comes again, you're included in this also, in this great news. And then it says, its radiance like the most rare jewel, like jasper, clear as crystal. It had great a great high wall with 12 gates. Now we're getting some pictures here of what this city looks like. 12 gates, and at the gates there were 12 angels. And on the gates, the name of the 12 tribes of the sons of Israel were inscribed. And then notice this, on the east there were 3 gates, on the north 3, on the south 3, and on the west there were 3. And the wall of the city, notice this, underline this, the wall of the city had 12 foundations. And on them, the 12 foundations were the 12 names of the 12 apostles of the Lamb. The 12 apostles of the Lamb. That's important for you to know and understand. The apostolic office, this very select few people chosen by Christ to be the foundation layers of the gospel and the church built on Christ, the cornerstone, it ceased with the apostles who laid the foundation of the church, bearing witness to Christ, the chief cornerstone. Ephesians 2, 18 through 22. Let me just read this for you, and then we're going to get right back into where we are in 1 Peter. Okay. For through him we both have access, that is, both the Jew and the Gentile. In Christ, we both have access, this is very important, in one Spirit to the Father. It is through faith in Jesus Christ. The Jew and the Gentile, we are saved alike. There is no difference on how the Jew is saved or the Gentile is saved. And in the Old Testament, the Jews were saved by faith, just as we today are saved by faith. And so today, when a Jew comes to faith in Christ and believes upon Christ, puts their full trust in Him, they are what? Born again of the Holy Spirit of God, and they, like us, are joined to Christ. When a Gentile, that's you and me, probably most of us in here, when we hear the gospel and we believe by faith, put our trust in Jesus Christ, we are born again and we are joined with Jesus Christ. And the Jew and the Gentile alike, there is no difference. There is only one new man. This is the new man in Jesus Christ. And it says here, as we move down through here, so then you are no longer strangers and aliens. Here's that word. Where we were once strangers and aliens to the commonwealth of the people of God. We were one time. But praise God, we're not any longer. But you are, listen, Christian, you are fellow citizens with the saints and members of the household of God. Built, now listen, built on the foundation of the what? Apostles. They laid the foundation, but notice, and the prophets, Christ, though, himself being the cornerstone. He's the cornerstone. In whom the whole structure being joined together grows into a holy temple in the Lord. In him you also are being built together into a dwelling place for God by his Spirit. So Peter here tells us in verse 1, as we go back to verse 1 in 1 Peter, he tells us that he's writing to those who are elect exiles of the dispersion in Pontus, Galatia, Cappadocia, Asia, and Bithynia. The elect here is speaking of the people of God. That's what we're looking at here. Peter refers to them as elect exiles or sojourners of the dispersion. Now, let me make a few points here for you. The Greek word for sojourners is para-itimus is how you pronounce that. It means a resident foreigner passing through. Christian, this is who you are. You are a pilgrim with personal relationship with the people in the locale. Temporary resident of planet Earth. That's what you are. People who reside in a land that is not their true home. If you're here and you don't feel like this is home, it's for a good reason. Because this world is not our home. Oh, don't worry. Christ is going to set up his kingdom here. And we will rule and reign with him here one day. Yes, but we don't feel at place in this home. It's because Christ, our Redeemer, is not here. He is in heaven. And He's coming again, praise God. And so it means people who reside in a land that is not their true home, it underscores a transitionary earthly status and a permanent heavenly citizenship. So this letter is written to encourage you and me, Christians, the original audience, whom Peter calls sojourners and exiles. And other translations use similar words. If you have the NASB or other translations, it uses words like foreigners, temporary residents, aliens, pilgrims, and strangers. This word is only used three times in the New Testament. It's used in 1 Peter chapter 2:11, which is the same book we're looking at this morning. Beloved, I urge you as sojourners and exiles to abstain from the passions of the flesh, which wage war against your soul, Peter says. It's also used again in Hebrews chapter 11, verses 13 through 16. All of you know that Hebrews chapter 11 is the hall of faith. It's the great men and women of faith that have been recorded through the quarters of time that God put in His Word to encourage us to continue steadfastly in our faith. And in this beautiful hall of faith section here, as we get to verse 13 through 16, something significant jumps out here about the people that Christ put in His Word and were storied about throughout the centuries of time. The men and women of God, the men and women of faith, are recorded here. And notice what it says about them. These all died in faith. I'm in verse 13 of chapter 11. Not having received the things promised, but having seen them and greeted them from afar, and having acknowledged that they were strangers and exiles on the earth. We aren't the first people to feel like strangers and exiles upon the earth. God's people for all time have always been strangers and exiles in this world. Always have been and always will be. For people who speak this way make it clear that they are seeking a homeland. Now, I have been out of the country many times. I've traveled to many other parts of the world. And I have to admit to you that when I'm there, it's very clear to me that I am not a citizen of that country. I oftentimes can't read the signs on the highway that I'm driving on. I drive on the wrong side of the road from what I'm used to. They speak different languages than I speak. Their culture's completely different. Their governments are different. Some have kings. Some have prime ministers. I mean, you just go the gamut of it all. They have a different view of religion over there. They have different things. And so I don't feel at home when I'm in other countries. But I'll tell you something that I experience every single time that I come home, speaking here physically in this place called America. When my plane comes in and finally lands, probably more than likely here in DFW, I'm relieved first when I feel the hit the ground, right? Been flying over the ocean for some hours, it's kind of nice to be on solid ground. The second experience I have is when I walk in through the quarters of the airport, when we have to go through and enter back into the United States. And I see these different signs in front of me. And one of them is big and it's blue. And it says, "Welcome, citizens of the United States." And that's the row that I get to go into. And I watch other people from the same flight. They get off on other areas to go through the security. I get to go right through where it says American citizen. And you know what? It lets me know that physically I am home. And it is a good feeling. For us as Christians, it's the same way. We don't feel at home in this world because of all that is going on in this world, because of what Christ has done in our life. But there's a place, there is a homeland, there is a home that we are looking forward to. And one day, by God's grace, we will finally be home. And I'm telling you, there will be a feeling, like a feeling you have never had before, of belonging, of love, of mercy, of kindness, of goodness, of family, of belonging. It will be that place one day when you and I finally make it home. Make it home. These Christians here, they were strangers and exiles on the earth. They were looking forward to a homeland. And the way we know they were, because it says, if they had been thinking of that land from which they had gone out of, they would have had the opportunity to return. But as it is, they desire a better country, that is, a heavenly one. Therefore, God is not ashamed to be called their God, for He has prepared for them a city. That's what we're looking for here as Christians. Now, I'm going to run out of time this morning. We have a lot to cover, but we have some time to get that done, Lord willing, next week. I want to just give you one more thing as we wrap up this morning. The Greek word here for exile or alien is paroikos, meaning a bidweller, someone living close to others as a temporary dweller in a specific location as a non-citizen with limited rights. Here's what I want you to get as we close up for the day. We must understand that from a biblical perspective, do you have a biblical worldview? If you're a Christian, you must have a biblical worldview. Why? Because the world is very different than what the scriptures define for us to be as Christians. In fact, we are quickly approaching the time of the end. We're in the end days, no doubt. We're moving quickly to the day of the Lord. And this is encouraging for us as Christians. Come, Lord Jesus, come. But as things continue to unravel and things move that direction, we need to be reminded that we're not citizens of this world. We have to understand from a biblical perspective that the world does not consist of 195 different countries spread over 7 continents. As a worldly mind, we think about the world and we're divided by all of these different countries, 195 in totality, and there's over 7 continents, and we say, well, this is the world. But from a biblical perspective, that's not how we see the world. Let me tell you how we see the world. There's only 2 kingdoms, is how the Bible describes everything. There are the kingdoms of the world, and there's the kingdom of God in Christ Jesus. It's not 195 countries. It's not 7 continents. It's either you're part of the kingdoms of this world or you are part of the kingdom of God in Christ Jesus. There's only 2 kingdoms, and you're part of one or the other. That's all there is. So you need to think about it in this way. Thank God, if you're in Christ, you're not part of the dark kingdom of this world. You have been brought into the kingdom of the glorious Son, which is a great part to be a part of, right? A great kingdom to be a part of. Now, the kingdoms of this world, they're under the power and influence of the prince of the power of the air. We all know this, who is Satan. Those who are citizens of the kingdoms of this world are outside currently of saving faith in Christ Jesus. They're still lost in their sin. They're still fulfilling the desires of their earthly flesh, and they're following the prince of the power of the air. That is those who are part of the kingdoms of this world. Read with me along in Ephesians chapter 2, 1 through 3, and I told you we'd be done, and we will be. Let me read this to you. This helps us better understand the world. I know that we are broken up by nations and all these things, and we have all this, but listen, from a biblical perspective, that's not how this thing is. Paul says, reminding these believers, you were dead in your trespasses and sins in which you once walked, following the course of the world, following the prince of the power of the air, the spirit that is now at work in the sons of disobedience, among whom we all once lived in the passion of our flesh, carrying out the desires of the flesh and the mind, and were by nature children of wrath like the rest of mankind. But God, who is rich in mercy, because of the great love which with He loved us with, what made us alive in Christ? Aren't you glad for that? It's good news. Now, Colossians 1.

waiting a Savior. We're waiting Christ's return. The Lord Jesus Christ, who when He returns, will transform our lowly body to be like His glorious body by the power that enables Him even to subject all things to Himself. Here's the beautiful reality of what we see. Peter is writing, we'll get to it next week. I'll keep going. I want you to think about this world in terms of what the Bible describes as the kingdoms. And here, if you're a Christian this morning, by God's grace, you have been rescued. You have been delivered from the kingdom of darkness, who's under the power and influence of the prince of the power of the air, none other than Satan and the kingdom of darkness. And you, by the grace of God, through faith in Jesus, you have been safely delivered into the kingdom of the glorious Son. We are Christians. We are pilgrims traveling through this place. We are sojourning. We are exiles. And we are living among a world of unbelieving. And we have an incredible calling, as we've learned over the last few weeks. Our ministry and our calling is the message of reconciliation. That is, we know and we share with others how men who are still part of the domain of darkness can be delivered to the kingdom of the Son and be reconciled to God by faith in Jesus Christ. Your purpose is incredible, and our time here in this world is significant. Don't underestimate the day, nor the hour, nor the time that you've been given by God. We're going to learn a bunch more about what Peter's going to encourage these believers who have been scattered abroad. And let me tell you something, it is going to bless your boots off your feet. It is, because it's so encouraging. So listen, I'm going to wrap up today so I don't get called a long-winded preacher, which that's already happened in the past many times. But I want to leave it here. But I'd like for you too, as we begin to wrap up today, to think about some things here that God may have been speaking to you about in your own life. Do you know how easy it is for us to be sucked into our complete, total hope and focus being on the things in this world? But Christians, this is not where our hope comes from. We're in an election year this year. It's just like Charlie Brown's teacher all over again. It's the same old story, same old stuff with no outcome. And I find people that are just so just enraged and embittered and just flipping out over all of this political stuff. Folks, you have a king. His name is Jesus. And He is over the kings of the earth. And Scripture says that He puts men in power and removes men from power. He is our God. My hope is not in the election of 2026. My hope is in Jesus Christ, my King and my God alone. We have to understand this. And you, Christian, you've been redeemed and rescued from this old sick world. You belong to Christ and His kingdom. But we have a mission. Don't forget your mission. In your work, in your activities, in your marriage, in raising children, in everything you do, you have a ministry. And it is to tell people how they can be reconciled to God, because at the end of it all, that is the only thing that will ever matter. Not how big your business is, not how much money you made, not how large your ranch is, or how many cattle you have, or how long it took you to drive across your property. No. All that's going to matter is, did you know Christ, and have you been reconciled to God? That's it.

So I say that so that when we leave here today, in the application, I know how difficult this is because we live in this world. And we have a tendency to be sucked into thinking that this is our whole purpose. Everything that we do here, my company, my business, everything. No, your company serves a purpose for the kingdom. Do you see this? It's so much bigger. Your job that you don't necessarily love has a kingdom purpose. Everything we do has a kingdom mission and a kingdom purpose. So whatever you do, do it all for the glory of your great God. That's what we're doing. So I don't know what the application point is for you. But listen, whatever God has spoke to your heart about this morning, write it down and then take the next step in how we make this application relevant in my life today. Because that's where change begins to happen. With one thing, change takes place. I love the fact that God doesn't give me 10 things at once to work on. When I read the scriptures, oftentimes God will point something out to me. He doesn't give me 600 and say, here you go, get working, boy. No, I have trouble with the one. So he gives me the one thing. And that's what we work off, the one thing, the one thing, the one thing. And make application of that truth, and change will immediately come to your life. Because this is truth. And truth, when applied, brings about the change. Now I got to close. Let's wrap up. Let's pray. I would like for our lay pastors and elders to come forward as we do every single week. Listen, I don't know where you are and what you have need of, but one of the reasons we come here is because we are a family. And what has made us a family is not blood of man, but what has made us family is the blood of Jesus. And if you're in Christ here this morning, you're a brother and sister in the Lord Jesus Christ. And I don't know if you need prayer for anything, if you have questions about anything, if you want to ask me a question, don't leave here and be frustrated because you didn't get a question answered. I'm standing right here. Come up here if you need prayer. These guys here, they love you in the Lord. They're here to serve you, and they're here to pray for you. If you need prayer about anything today, and trust me, I know people are feeling squeezed today in a lot of other ways. Come forward. We'd love to pray with you and talk with each and every one of you. Let's close in prayer. As we finish, please come forward if you'd like prayer. We'd love to visit with you. God bless you guys this week. And as you go out into this world, remember, you belong to the King of Kings and the Lord of Lords. And you have a great ministry that he's given to every one of you. And that is to live the gospel and to share the gospel so that other men and women might come to know our great Redeemer and our great Lord. Let's pray. Father God, we love you this morning. Lord, I want to thank you for your word. And God, even in the introduction, Lord, of 1 Peter, I know, Father, that you are always at work. And Father, I thank you for speaking to each and every one of us where we are this morning. And so, God, we're confident knowing, Lord, that your word is alive and it's active and it will never return to you void. And so, Lord, I just pray, God, that you would show each and every one of us, Lord, our one thing that we can take and apply to our life to bring about immediate change for our good and for your glory. Lord, we love you. Go with us from this place as we go out into this world, God. We know that we are in it, but not of it. But God, help us to live the gospel and share the gospel with others as we simply live our lives before them, as we follow your example, Christ, and live by your word. In Jesus' name we pray. Amen. God bless you guys. Have a wonderful week.

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2: 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Pink Floyd is here to get the run started.

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0: The Steve Miller Band, Running from the Law, would Take the Money and Run. Paul McCartney, Bryan Adams, and Pink Floyd were also on the run. 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

0: 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We heard the Police, and Tom Petty was at the starting line. 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
0: This is Matt Pinfield, and you're listening to Flashback. We're slowing things down a bit, but we're still getting our exercise. After all that running, we'll catch our breath and settle into a more comfortable pace while keeping the workout going. Time to walk away with the James Gang.

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0: Walking across the finish line with Dire Straits and Walk of Life. Also keeping the pace were Aerosmith, Eddie Money, and the James Gang. That wraps up today's workout. We'll take a quick breather and be back to kick off another hour right after this.
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0: Hi, I'm Matt Pinfield, and this is Flashback. Welcome to a whole new decade. The one where the Star Wars saga continued with The Empire Strikes Back. We laughed at Caddyshack and Airplane, and Goldie Hawn joined the military in Private Benjamin. Let's start our journey to 1980 any way you want it.

It's the year Ronald Reagan was first elected president and CNN began broadcasting. From their breakthrough album that year, British Steel, here's Judas Priest and Living After Midnight.

0: from their 7th studio album, Permanent Waves, that's Rush with The Spirit of Radio. Before that, we heard more great songs from 1980 from Judas Priest, REO Speedwagon, and we started our set with Journey. More from the year the Rubik's Cube started a toy craze when we return.
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0: Now back to the year that Tom Selleck's mustache first appeared on Magnum PI. Eddie Murphy made his SNL debut, and one of the greatest cliffhangers of all time captivated TV audiences wondering who shot JR. Things were getting crazy in 1980.

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0: That's Heart with Even It Up from their album Baby LaStrange. Before that, we heard from Queen with one of the biggest singles of the year, Pat Benatar, and Ozzy Osbourne going solo with Crazy Train. 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
0: 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It was the year the Miracle on Ice happened when the U.S. defeated the Soviet Union in hockey at the Winter Olympics. We were hungry for a win back in 1980.

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0: 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From their first album with Brian Johnson on lead vocals, and You Shook Me All Night Long. We also heard from The Police, Steely Dan, and Bruce Springsteen, which wraps up our 1980 year in review. We'll be back with another hour of great classic rock when we return.
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0: Coming this hour to a radio near you. George C. Scott as General Patton. Donald Sutherland as Hawkeye Pierce. And Black Sabbath as Iron Man. All starring in our big screen adaptation of 1970.

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0: From the Year of Love Story, Stephen Stills off his solo debut and Love the One You're With. Also, Led Zeppelin, the Allman Brothers, and Black Sabbath to get things started. The year Monday Night Football kicked off for the first time continues with more of 1970 after this timeout.
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15: A Better Life with Dr. Sanjay Gupta.
16: There is a dangerous trend among teenagers right now that a lot of parents don't even know to look out for. New study out of the University of Mississippi estimates more than 500,000 American teens used inhalants in the past year. Everyday products like aerosol sprays and increasingly nitrous oxide or laughing gas. Now, a lot of this is fueled by social media, where it is made to look funny and harmless. But here's what worries doctors. Because these products are legal, because they are sitting right in our homes and our garages, kids might assume they are safe. They're not. Inhaling them can cause real lasting damage to the brain and nerves. Even a single use can trigger a fatal heart rhythm. The best protection is a direct conversation. Make sure your kids understand that legal and household do not equal safe. I'm Dr. Sanjay Gupta, helping you live a better life.
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0: Hi, I'm Matt Pinfield, and welcome to Flashback. It was the year of the first Earth Day, The Last Get Smart, and Jack Nicholson in Five Easy Pieces. We're getting into the spirit of 1970.

0: Joe Walsh with the James Gang and Funk Number 49. Before that, the Grateful Dead, Santana, and Norman Greenbaum all stopped by as well. The year the world saw Woodstock on the big screen continues with a Guess Who when we come back.
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0: 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Now back to the year airport landed in theaters and 747s took off with passengers for the first time. We're flying high in 1970.

0: wrapping up 1970 with Emerson, Lake & Palmer's Lucky Man. Also in the home stretch, Paul McCartney, Van Morrison, and the Guess Who. That caps off our look at 1970. We'll bundle up our bell bottoms for storage and start another hour when we come back.
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And in 1974, born out of Free and Mott the Hoople, supergroup Bad Company hit number one in America with their debut album. 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

0: And sadly, this week in 2017, the rock world lost one of its greatest artists, Rock and Roll Hall of Famer Tom Petty. 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
0: 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Blowing out 64 candles this week is Motley Crue founding member and drummer Tommy Lee. From the band's early days on the Sunset Strip to their rise as one of the defining acts of the 80s, it's the Crue on Flashback.

Fleetwood Mac, featuring guitarist Lindsey Buckingham, who's celebrating birthday number 77 this week. And a birthday shout out to Genesis co-founder and guitarist Mike Rutherford, who's turning 76 this week.

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1: My mother ended up calling me Sting because I'd always had nicknames, but I was in a band and the band nicknamed me Sting because it suited my personality.

0: And finally, happy birthday to frontman, songwriter, and bassist of The Police, Gordon Sumner, a.k.a. Sting, who's turning 75 this week. 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
0: 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Family can be really embarrassing. They can also rock really well together, even if they don't always get along, just like every other family. So let's take a look at some bands that really do keep it in the family.

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1: Number 7 is Minneapolis. I have to assume whoever wrote this list hasn't been watching the news for the past few years.
2: Do you think it's possible that there may be some financial contribution made to some magazine or whoever made this list that might bump you up a notch or two?
1: Gotta be. Because number 8's Fort Lauderdale. We're right back to pricey Florida. Number 9, Charleston. Charleston's lovely, but kind of like New Orleans, there's really only two places there. Really nice and terrible. And it's not a cheap place to live.
3: Not at all.
1: And then number 10, Pittsburgh.
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1: 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Nothing in Texas? There's nowhere in Texas you'd want to retire.
4: No.
0: Not afraid. 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
14: 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The existential question. What are you going to do with the time you have left? I'm Dr. Sanjay Gupta, helping you live a better life.
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5: We've talked a lot about ultra-processed foods, but here's a new wrinkle. A study out of France zeroed in on preservatives that keep packaged foods from spoiling and linked higher intake of those preservatives to a greater risk of high blood pressure, heart attack, and stroke. Now here's the part that might surprise you. Even some natural-sounding preservatives, like added citric acid and vitamin C, were tied to higher blood pressure. But an important distinction. This is about vitamin C added to processed food, not the vitamin C in an actual orange. So keep eating your fruit. 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
1: If you are up to no good and the police tase you, even if it doesn't hurt, you better act like it does, because what's the next step? What'd they do to this woman?
2: They take a gun out.
3: And they shot and killed her.
2: Yeah, and even if the taser's not really working, make them feel like it is. You're surrounded by cops.
1: You suddenly get hit by them barbs, and you can look at that and go, that ain't nothing, fool. So the next thing you're going to do is eat lead.
2: So the anti-police community, they're very angry now because this Torta got shot.
3: They were already angry, though. So.
2: But she just killed a person with a knife. I mean, who do you feel sorry for?
3: Mm.
2: Anyway, just really sad stuff. You know?
3: Yes, it is.
2: Yeah, terrible.
3: Anyway, the Farberware might get a little boost out of this, though, because they showed the knives on TV.
0: Not afraid. It's Walton.
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0: 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There are no rules with Walton and Johnson.
1: Number 7 is Minneapolis. I have to assume whoever wrote this list hasn't been watching the news for the past few years.
2: Do you think it's possible that there may be some financial contribution made to some magazine or whoever made this list that might bump you up a notch or two?
1: Gotta be. Because number 8's Fort Lauderdale. We're right back to pricey Florida. Number 9, Charleston. Charleston's lovely, but kind of like New Orleans, there's really only two places there. Really nice and terrible. And it's not a cheap place to live.
3: Not at all.
1: And then number 10, Pittsburgh.
4: What?
1: I know.
4: If you gave any credibility to that list up until that, that ruined it.
1: Right. I never understood. I don't know. But I don't believe a word of that list. Nothing in Texas? There's nowhere in Texas you'd want to retire.
3: No.
0: Not afraid. It's Walton.
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0: from Mr. Floyd. 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I wonder why you hung up. Is there supposed to be someone out there besides your register to answer?
1: Hello?
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1: If you are up to no good and the police tase you, even if it doesn't hurt, you better act like it does, because what's the next step? 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
2: 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You're surrounded by cops.
1: You suddenly get hit by them barbs, and you can look at that and go, that ain't nothing, fool. 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

0: 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There are no rules with Walton and Johnson.
1: Number 7 is Minneapolis. I have to assume whoever wrote this list hasn't been watching the news for the past few years.
2: Do you think it's possible that there may be some financial contribution made to some magazine or whoever made this list that might bump you up a notch or two?
1: Gotta be. Because number 8's Fort Lauderdale. We're right back to pricey Florida. Number 9, Charleston. Charleston's lovely, but kind of like New Orleans, there's really only two places there. Really nice and terrible. And it's not a cheap place to live.
3: Not at all.
1: And then number 10, Pittsburgh.
4: What?
1: I know.
4: If you gave any credibility to that list up until that, that ruined it.
1: Right. I never understood. I don't know. But I don't believe a word of that list. Nothing in Texas? There's nowhere in Texas you'd want to retire.
4: No.
0: Not afraid. 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
1: If you are up to no good and the police tase you, even if it doesn't hurt, you better act like it does, because what's the next step? 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
3: And they shot and killed her.
2: 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You're surrounded by cops.
1: You suddenly get hit by them barbs, and you can look at that and go, that ain't nothing, fool. So the next thing you're going to do is eat lead.
2: So the anti-police community, they're very angry now because this Torta got shot.
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2: Anyway, just really sad stuff. You know?
3: Yes, it is.
2: Yeah, terrible.
3: Anyway, the Farberware might get a little boost out of this, though, because they showed the knives on TV.
0: Not afraid. It's Walton and...
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0: 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There are no rules with Walton and Johnson.
1: Number 7 is Minneapolis. I have to assume whoever wrote this list hasn't been watching the news for the past few years.
2: Do you think it's possible that there may be some financial contribution made to some magazine or whoever made this list that might bump you up a notch or two?
1: Gotta be. Because number 8's Fort Lauderdale. We're right back to pricey Florida. Number 9, Charleston. Charleston's lovely, but kind of like New Orleans, there's really only two places there. Really nice and terrible. And it's not a cheap place to live.
3: Not at all.
1: And then number 10, Pittsburgh.
3: What?
1: Yeah, I know.
3: If you gave any credibility to that list up until that ruined it.
1: Right. I never understood. I don't know. But I don't believe a word of that list. Nothing in Texas? There's nowhere in Texas you'd want to retire.
3: No.
0: Not afraid. It's Walton.
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